brass and percussion alone, and what a spirit. The Fanfare for the Common Man by Aaron Copland, members of the Seattle Symphony, were directed by Gerard Schwartz. That's how we begin this hour here on Classical California on this Independence Day. I'm Rich Caparella, in for Solomon Reynolds. And next, though this next piece, it could be argued, is not American, because it's by Mozart, it is worth noting that this was what Mozart was writing in the year 1776. It is Mozart's Serenata Notturna, the Serenade No. 6. And here's the Academy of Ancient Music, led by Christopher Hogwood.

a work written in 1776. It was Serenata Notturna, the Serenade No. 6 by Mozart, the Academy of Ancient Music, led by Christopher Hogwood. And thanks so much for making us part of your Independence Day Saturday. This evening, starting at 7 on SoCal Saturday Night, a broadcast concert by the Pacific Symphony led by Alexander Shelley, incoming music director. The program includes Starburst by Jesse Montgomery, Arturo Marquez's Concerto for Guitar, Mystical and Profane, and a biggie by Rimsky-Korsakov. How biggie? Scheherazade. And the guitarist, by the way, in the Marquez work will be Pablo Sáenz-Viegas. I'm Rich Caparella. I'll be your host for this broadcast concert by Pacific Symphony starting this evening at 7 on SoCal Saturday Night. And next, music by Derek Syke. This is From Here a Path. It comes from Prisms, Cycles, and Leaps, Part 2. Our performance is by Bridge to Everywhere.

something by an American, in fact, LA-based composer, Derek Sky, from Prism's Cycles Leaps Part 2, that was From Here a Path, and the performance was by Bridge to Everywhere. I'm Richard Caparella, sitting in for Solomon Reynolds, and just in case you're thinking, wow, Solomon's taking a long vacation, no, he's not. In fact, he's on paternity leave. He and I have been exchanging emails, and this is in part what he wrote. Let's see here. My three-week-old son enjoys burping on my shoulder while I watch hours of back-to-back reality TV. I've caught up on all my shows, and Charlie Boy gets to take long naps. A win-win. So congratulations to Solomon and the family. He'll be back in August.

0: On this Independence Day, Arthur Fiedler led the Boston Pops in Semper Fidelis March, music by John Philip Sousa for you, and this is Classical California. The Song of the Liberty Bell by Mark O'Connor, right around the corner.
1: Life, liberty, and the pursuit of happiness. I'm Laura Downs, and this season on Classical Americana, music takes us on a journey through those most American of ideals. 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

The composer himself, Mark O'Connor, played violin, Yo-Yo Ma was the cellist, and Kenneth Schermerhorn directed the Nashville Symphony in Song of the Liberty Bell. Music by O'Connor for you on this Independence Day here on Classical California. And taking you to the top of the hour and the start of Classical America, Life, Liberty, and the Pursuit of Happiness with your host, Laura Downs, no better way to celebrate American independence than with music that celebrates a Russian victory over Napoleon, which is to say, back in 1974, Boston Pops conductor Arthur Fiedler and a producer by the name of David Mogar introduced the 1812 Overture with real cannon fire and pyrotechnics to revitalize the Independence Day concert tradition, and it caught on, you might say. Here is the 1812 Overture by Tchaikovsky, our performance with the Cincinnati Pops, led by Eric Kunzel.

it is now safe to remove your protective headgear. You've just heard Eric Kunzel and the Cincinnati Pops and a bunch of cannons and bells. Did I miss anything? That was the 1812 Overture by Tchaikovsky. A rousing end to my time with you this afternoon. I'm Rich Caprella, sitting in once again for Solomon Reynolds. We invite you to stay tuned. Coming up, Laura Downs is your host for an encore presentation of Classical America, Life, Liberty, and the Pursuit of Happiness. Meantime, thanks for listening.

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Hello, I'm Laura Downs, and this is Classical Americana from Classical California. This show is an exploration of American music, its roots, the roads it travels, and the places where our diverse traditions meet and mingle to produce that beautifully unique thing we know as the American sound. ...2026 marks the 250th anniversary of the founding of this nation, so I'm dedicating this second season of Classical Americana to a reflection on the three concepts that are central to our founding document, the Declaration of Independence, a radical and globally impactful manifesto for human rights that led with this audacious statement. We hold these truths to be self-evident, that all men are created equal, that they are endowed by their Creator with certain unalienable rights, that among these are life, liberty, and the pursuit of happiness. It was an incredible aspiration for 1776, especially given the realities on the ground at the time, realities that echo still in our own day. Yes, equality is still a work in progress, and our history is very complicated. But these concepts are powerful, simple, and universal, and music embraces and expresses all three of them in beautiful and diverse ways. So come along with me as we dive deep into American music that celebrates our individual and collective experiences of life, liberty, and the pursuit of happiness. Let's start at the very beginning with music that celebrates the early days of life when, in the words of poet Rita Dove, everything is still to come. Years and years ago, I was lucky to meet and make music with the legendary jazz saxophonist and composer Benny Golson. Early on in our friendship, he sent me some piano pieces, and I meant to look at them right away, but life got in the way, in the form of a cross-country move and a baby. By the time I got to open Benny's package, my firstborn was an infant, and I was an exhausted new mom. Imagine how I felt when the first manuscript I took out of the envelope was called, of all things, The Baby Sleeps. And then a note from Benny fell out. Laura, babies are the most precious thing on this earth, because when we look into their eyes, we're looking into the future. We're looking at tomorrow. Without them, there would be no future, would there? This is me at the piano with The Baby Sleeps by Benny Golson.

That was Me at the Piano with The Baby Sleeps by the American saxophonist and composer Benny Golson. I'm Laura Downs, and this is Classical Americana from Classical California with an episode called Scenes from Childhood. Adventures in a Perambulator, a lighthearted suite written in 1914 by the Chicago-based composer John Alden Carpenter, was inspired by a day in the life of his baby daughter Ginny, and he wrote his program notes for each movement from the baby's point of view. We'll hear Dreams. I lie very still. I'm quite content. In order to think more clearly, I close my eyes. My thoughts are absorbing. It is pleasant to live over again the adventures of the day. How very large the world is. How many things there are.

The Ukraine National Symphony Orchestra under John McLaughlin Williams with Dreams from Adventures in a Perambulator by John Alden Carpenter. Music that captures the world as seen through the eyes of an infant. Quick, name a children's song. Maybe a nursery rhyme like Mary Had a Little Lamb or Itsy Bitsy Spider comes to mind. But when the jazz pianist and composer Chick Corea set out to write music for his 1971 album Children's Songs, he didn't have lambs or spiders in mind. His goal wasn't cuteness, but instead, in his own words, to convey simplicity as beauty as represented in the spirit of a child. These solo piano pieces are full of the playful, innocent, and boundlessly optimistic sense that we're so lucky to experience in the very early days of our lives.

Chick Corea at the piano with music from his own original composition, Children's Songs. I'm Laura Downs, and this season two of Classical Americana is all about life, liberty, and the pursuit of happiness. Today, life. What if we never had to grow up? What if we could live forever in the adventurous world of our childhood imaginations? Oh, and what if we could fly? Leonard Bernstein, who was always a bit of a child at heart, was inspired to write a musical about Peter Pan, a boy clever enough to avoid the trials and troubles of growing into adulthood.

Dream With Me and Who Am I from Peter Pan, a musical by Leonard Bernstein. We heard soprano Harolyn Blackwell with A Simple Song Orchestra under Danny Troob. Aaron Copland was just 20 years old in 1920 when he wrote The Cat and the Mouse, a caper that predates Tom and Jerry by about two decades, but brings the same cartoonish energy to a piece that delights kids and adults alike.

The Cat and the Mouse, adorable music by Aaron Copland, played there by pianist Isita Kanamason. Two other pieces by Copland now from his Old American Songs, pieces he arranged in the early 1950s after doing extensive research on traditional folk materials he found in library archives. Tunes like I Bought Me a Cat, a folk song that originated in the British Isles and came to North America in the late 19th century. American music is an ongoing process of repurposing and reshaping the past into the future, reaching back into the history of our roots and lineage to fashion new sounds and stories. I Bought Me a Cat and the Little Horses from Old American Songs by Aaron Copland.

selections from the Old American Songs by Aaron Copland. I Bought Me a Cat and The Little Horses. That was the Tabernacle Choir at Temple Square and the Utah Symphony Orchestra under Michael Tilson Thomas. I'm Laura Downs, and this is Classical Americana from Classical California. In Knoxville, summer of 1915, Samuel Barber set text from the autobiographical novel A Death in the Family by James Agee. It's the world seen through the eyes of a young boy. As he lies in the grass at his family's home in Knoxville, Tennessee, on a lazy summer evening, listening to the sounds all around him, he looks up at the sky and thinks about life, of humanity's sorrows. He says a prayer, "May God bless my people, my uncle, my aunt, my mother, and my good father." It's a quiet scene and a very American.

Soprano Dawn Upshaw with the Orchestra of St. Luke's under David Zinman with Knoxville Summer of 1915 by Samuel Barber. Florence Price wrote Child Asleep in 1932 on the occasion of the 15th birthday of her firstborn daughter. And really, what parent hasn't felt an acute nostalgia for the adorable baby who came before the complicated teenager? This piece is full of affection, tenderness, and the life-giving depth of parental love.

Child Asleep, music by Florence Price, and that was me at the piano. I'm Laura Downs, and this is Classical Americana from Classical California. At the top of this program, I quoted a poem by Rita Dove. It's called Testimonial, and it's one of the most beautiful poems I know about childhood, its magic, and most of all, its unlimited potential. Back when the earth was new and heaven just a whisper, back when the names of things hadn't had time to stick, back when the smallest breezes melted summer into autumn, when all the poplars quivered sweetly in rank and file, the world called, and I answered, each glance ignited to a gaze. I caught my breath and called that life, swooned between spoonfuls of lemon sorbet. I was pirouette and flourish, I was filigree and flame. How could I count my blessings when I didn't know their names? Back when everything was still to come, luck leaked out everywhere. I gave my promise to the world, and the world followed me here. This poem has inspired me to do many things, to think deeply about the promise we each hold in life, and to do a lot of work with young people based on that promise. And also to work with the composer David Sanford on a piece he wrote for me called Promise.

Promise by David Sanford, inspired by poetry by Rita Dove. That was me at the piano. I'm Laura Downs, and thank you for joining me on this first episode of Classical Americana Season 2, a musical journey that reflects on the three concepts that are central to our American promise: life, liberty, and the pursuit of happiness. Come along next time as we continue to explore these themes with The Promise of Living.

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0: I have admiration and deep respect for all of those who came before me and all of those who are around me. I admire so many conductors of our time, not least Carl Sinclair and the extraordinary legacy that he has left behind and what he's built here over the last 35 years. I mean, that's something I aspire to, this sense that you could be part of building something valuable for a community. I mean, is there anything more beautiful for a life than to do that? So I have unending admiration for him. My job is to make music, to serve a composer, to serve an orchestra, and to serve an audience, and I stay there.
1: That was Pacific Symphony Artistic and Music Director Designate Alexander Shelley on the undeniably daunting task of following the 35-year tenure of the orchestra's prior music director, Carl Sinclair. Good evening. Welcome to the Renee and Henry Segerstrom Concert Hall and another broadcast concert from the Pacific Symphony's 2025-26 Hal and Jeanette Segerstrom Family Foundation Classical Series. I'm Rich Caparola, and tonight's concert, led by Artistic and Music Director Designate Alexander Shelley in his first concerts with the orchestra since the announcement of his position, includes Jesse Montgomery's Starburst, a work by Arturo Marquez, a concerto for guitar, mystical and profane, with soloist Pablo Sáenz Villegas, and after intermission, Scheherazade by Nikolai Rimsky-Korsakov. The Pacific Symphony's classical series performances are made possible by the Hal and Jeanette Segerstrom Family Foundation, generous supporters of the arts in Orange County. In 2024, Alexander Shelley was appointed to become the Pacific Symphony's third artistic leader, taking the title of Artistic and Music Director beginning in the 2026-27 season. He's serving as Artistic and Music Director Designate during the 2025-26 season, which marks Pacific Symphony's 47th season. The 25-26 season will be Shelley's 11th and final as music director of Canada's National Arts Centre Orchestra. In 2023, Shelley was named Artistic and Music Director at Artis Naples in Florida. He also continues as the Principal Associate Conductor of London's Royal Philharmonic Orchestra, a position he's held since 2015. He was the youngest ever chief conductor of Germany's Nuremberg Symphony, a position he held for 8 seasons from 2009 until 2017. Shelley performs regularly across 6 continents with the world's finest orchestras and soloists. Born in London to celebrated concert pianist Howard Shelley and Hilary McNamara, Shelley began playing the piano as a toddler and later learned to play the cello. He gained widespread attention when he was unanimously awarded first prize at the 2005 Leeds Conductors Competition, where he was praised as the most exciting and gifted young conductor to have taken this highly prestigious award. Shelley and the orchestra will begin this concert with music by Jesse Montgomery. Michael Clive writes that Montgomery was born and raised in Manhattan's Lower East Side in the 1980s and has created a life that merges composing, performance, education, and advocacy. In Starburst, a composition inspired by the idea of an exploding star, we might expect to encounter violent flashes and musical evocations of blinding light. Instead, Montgomery gives us unstoppable, radiant energy that suggests the generative power of creativity and a universe shimmering with power and positivity. On her website, she notes, "This brief one-movement work is a play on imagery of rapidly changing musical colors. Exploding gestures are juxtaposed with gentle, fleeting melodies in an attempt to create a multi-dimensional soundscape." And now, Alexander Shelley and Pacific Symphony begin this concert with Starburst by Jesse Montgomery.

0: Beginning this concert by the Pacific Symphony, Alexander Shelley led the orchestra in music by Jesse Montgomery, Starburst, written in 2012. Continuing applause for Alexander Shelley and the Pacific Symphony. This was the second concert in the orchestra's 2025-26 season. This concert continues with music by Arturo Marquez, Concerto for Guitar, Mystical and Profane, featuring guitarist Pablo Sainz Villegas. Michael Clive writes, the Mexican composer Arturo Marquez was born deep in the Sonoran Desert in the colonial town of Alamos and was named for his father, Arturo, a man of many talents, a mariachi musician and violinist by choice, and a carpenter when family finances required it. He introduced his son to music by ensuring that young Arturo was present at his father's performances. In 1962, the Marquez family moved to Los Angeles, where Arturo began studies on violin and other instruments in junior high school. He also began to compose. As in all of his compositions, Marquez's guitar concerto brilliantly evokes the color, light, and warmth of his native Mexico. The concerto received its world premiere with our guest artist, Pablo Sainz Villegas. Our soloist was born in La Rioja, Spain, and has been living in the United States since 2001. Since his debut with the New York Philharmonic under the baton of Rafael Frobeck de Burgos at the Avery Fisher Hall at Lincoln Center, he has performed in over 40 countries and with orchestras including the Israel Philharmonic, the Philadelphia Orchestra, the San Francisco Symphony, the Zurich Tonhalle Orchestra, and the National Orchestra of Spain. As a socially committed artist, he is the founder and driving force behind the nonprofit organization Strings in Common in the United States. He's also the creator and artistic director of La Rioja Festival in Spain. And here is his tour through the Marquez Concerto.
1: The first movement is called Complementos, and it explores these two ideas very much. So it is, you know, very rhythmic, like the Arturo Marquez music, very rhythmic, very dramatic. So with the big introduction of rasgueados, which is when you strum all the strings of the guitar, very rhythmic. And that's, let's see, the first theme. And then there is a contrasting theme, very lyrical, like very much like in the classical style, right? So there are these two elements in the first movement, complementos, so one complement each other, I guess. The second movement is called the Serenata Mística, which is a mystic serenade, right? So this is, it brings us to a beautiful and very peaceful place. It's a prayer with God, basically. And I know he had gone through a very difficult and personal episode while he was composing this concerto, and this second movement very much is himself speaking to God, right? So is this asking for help. So it's full of mysticism, it's full of profound emotion, and the clarinet has one of the most beautiful melodies that you know, in classical music have ever composed for the instrument. And the clarinet is one of Arturo Marquez's favorite instruments. So, and then the third one is variations on a Romanesca. And Romanesca is a dance from the Baroque and the Renaissance from Spain that also went to Mexico. So again, that's this travel of rhythms and music that happened between Spain and Mexico, even, you know, in the old times. The Romanesca went to Mexico and then it came back to Spain enriched by having had that experience of being a part of the Mexican culture. So it's based on folk tune, a beautiful folk tune from Mexico, and it's a dance with variations, very, very fiery, very beautiful, and it makes you, I mean, it lightens your heart. It's a beautiful, it makes you happy. It makes you happy. It's a beautiful way to finish the concerto. Yeah, and I love it. And the times I've played it, around five or seven times this year, it's been a great success. And yeah, I can't wait to play it here.
0: Guitarist Pablo Sainz Villegas. And now this concert continues with music by Arturo Marquez as Sainz Villegas teams up with Alexander Shelley and the Pacific Symphony for Marquez's Concerto for Guitar, Mystical and Profane.

Alexander Shelley led the Pacific Symphony, and the soloist was Pablo Sainz Villegas. They performed music by Arturo Marquez, Concerto for Guitar, Mystical and Profane. More applause for Pablo Sainz Villegas, Alexander Shelley, and the Pacific Symphony. And now a solo bow for Pablo Sainz Villegas. Continuing applause for Pablo Sainz Villegas, Alexander Shelley, and the Pacific Symphony. And it looks as though we'll be hearing an encore.

0: As an encore, Pablo Sáenz Viegas played a jota written by Francisco Tárrega. More applause for Pablo Sáenz Viegas. Continuing applause for Pablo Sáenz Viegas. And with that, we've come to intermission during this broadcast concert by the Pacific Symphony. When we continue, it will be with the orchestra showpiece that is Scheherazade by Nikolai Rimsky-Korsakov.
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0: Welcome back to this broadcast concert by the Pacific Symphony, Alexander Shelley, Artistic and Music Director Designate. I'm Rich Caparola. Our program concludes with a work that showcases all sections of the ensemble in a brilliant orchestration, which is to say, Scheherazade by Nikolai Rimsky-Korsakov. Michael Clive tells us Rimsky-Korsakov's career began with a combination of military and cultural elements that would be impossible to duplicate today, studying music while on a 32-month naval commission. Having seen the lands then known as the Orient, Rimsky-Korsakov first tried to capture their spirit in his Antar Symphony in 1868. When fellow composer Alexander Borodin died, the 42-year-old Rimsky-Korsakov tabled his own work to finish Borodin's incomplete opera Prince Igor. But his immersion in Borodin's music, inspired by distant Russian realms and Polovtsian folkways, seems to have reignited his musical wanderlust, and he was soon beginning work on the Oriental fantasy that became Scheherazade. It is an orchestral suite of symphonic scope based on the Arabian Nights, a compilation of Arabic, Persian, and Indian stories that had already been part of world culture for a millennium. Artistic and music director designate Alexander Shelley takes the audience on a tour through this work.
1: Scheherazade is the name of a beautiful princess who's picked by an evil king, a Sultan Shahryar, to become his wife. And the problem is that every single wife he's taken, every single day of the last few years, he has executed after having his wicked way with her. So every woman who becomes his wife knows she is to be put to death that very same night. But Scheherazade is very smart, and she realizes that if she tells him an extraordinary tale from the Arabian Nights, from the Thousand and One Nights, one of the great fairy tales, but leaves him on a cliffhanger, he'll have to keep her alive until the next day. So at the opening of the work, you're going to hear four bars of dark, evil music, which represent the Sultan. Then you're going to hear five chords from the woodwinds and horns as we move into a dream world. And then our wonderful concertmaster, Dennis Kim, takes on the role throughout the evening of Scheherazade with his violin. Each time you hear him begin, it's the equivalent of her beginning a story. And a few moments later, we always dive into the story. The first movement is Sinbad and his ship, and you'll hear the undulating rolling of the sea in the cellos, the basses, and the violas at the very beginning of that movement, and the rest you fill in the blanks, it's your story. Then Dennis comes in again and he segues into the next movement, which is called the Story of the Calendar Princes. And the Calendar Princes were princes who dressed up as beggars in order that they could go out into the world and experience extraordinary things. I hear a kind of battle scene and then excitement going on, but you fill in the gaps. Then the third movement is the story of a prince and princess falling in love. And then the final movement is called the Festival in Baghdad. We head out into a marketplace and have lots of fun, only for us at the end to return to the story of Sinbad and the sea, and we hear his ship crash onto the rocks. And at the end, it's for you to decide, is the Sultan asleep? Is he pacified? Is he perhaps deceased? Again, it's your story, but I hope you enjoy it.
0: Alexander Shelley. And now, Shelley and the Pacific Symphony conclude this concert with Scheherazade by Nikolai Rimsky-Korsakov.

0: Alexander Shelley led the Pacific Symphony. We've heard Scheherazade by Nikolai Rimsky-Korsakov. More applause for Alexander Shelley and the Pacific Symphony. More applause here in the René and Henry Segerstrom Concert Hall. Earlier on this concert, the orchestra played Jesse Montgomery's Starburst and music by Arturo Marquez, Concerto for Guitar, Mystical and Profane, with soloist Pablo Sainz Villegas. Continuing applause for Alexander Shelley and the Pacific Symphony. Our broadcast of the 2025-26 Pacific Symphony season continues next Sunday night at 7. Alexander Shelley and the orchestra are joined by pianist Gabriela Montero and the Pacific Chorale. The program includes Suite No. 1 from Bizet's opera Carmen, Latin Concerto by Montero, and the complete ballet score Daphne St. Chloe by Ravel. 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This broadcast is a production of the Pacific Symphony in association with Cardiff Studios and Paul Zapolsky, recording and mix engineer. Thanks goes to the orchestra's Danny Reynolds and the Segerstrom Center for the Arts audio and stage crew. 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From the René and Henry Segerstrom Concert Hall in Costa Mesa, I'm Richard Caparola. Good evening.
1: We hope you've enjoyed this broadcast of SoCal Saturday Night on your hometown radio station, Classical California. Thanks for letting us be the soundtrack to your holiday celebration. I'm Maggie Clennon-Reberg, delighted to have this evening time with you. Here's Nick McGeegan and the Philharmonia Baroque Orchestra with a suite of dances from Jean-Philippe Rameau's Platée.

It's a Saturday night dance party on Classical California. Nick McGeegan and the Philharmonia Baroque Orchestra with a suite of dances from Jean-Philippe Rameau's Platea. If you happen to be celebrating inside this evening, quick, look out the window if there's anything lighting up the skies. We've got the soundtrack for that. Here's Jerry Goldsmith's Fireworks.

0: the soundtrack for an explosive Saturday evening on Classical California. Happy 4th of July from your hometown radio station. That was Jerry Goldsmith and the London Symphony Orchestra with some fireworks on Classical California.
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0: That was 11-year-old violinist Laura Gin from New York, New York, performing Niccolo Paganini's La Clochette, Opus 7, arranged by Fritz Kreisler. Welcome to From the Top. I'm pianist Orly Shaham, and I'm so glad to be back with you today to host this wonderful show. We have five very special young musicians to introduce you to today, including an 11-year-old violinist who moved with her family from Sydney, Australia at 7 years old to attend the pre-college program at the Juilliard School, and a 6'5" high school senior from Englewood, New Jersey, whose viola is almost as tall as he is. Now let's meet 11-year-old Laura Gin, whose charming performance of Paganini's La Clochette, Opus 7, arranged by Fritz Kreisler, we just enjoyed. Welcome to From the Top, Laura.
1: Hi.
0: It's so much fun to play with you. You're so flexible and you seem to really enjoy the piece. You're in such great command of it. I had a great time playing with you.
1: Me too.
0: Are there any details in this piece that make you like ultra aware of being a violinist, that it was written and arranged by two violinists?
1: Maybe like the transitions from like the fast parts to the slow parts. I love those parts because I feel like I can express myself a lot. It is kind of hard technically, but you feel like really good after.
0: That violin part sounds fiendishly difficult. Do you ever use parts of this piece as just a technical part of practice?
1: Sometimes when I'm practicing my trills, I use this part.
0: That is fiendishly difficult, and it's so natural for you. What is it about that that's hard?
1: Because your arm has to like control the bow, and your fingers have to cooperate with your arm to like accent each note. So it's kind of hard to do that. It takes practice to do that.
0: That's the right hand you're talking about, the bow arm. Do you have to coordinate any special way with the left hand to make that happen?
1: Yeah, because if you don't coordinate, it's going to like sound like a mess. So you have to practice slowly, like both hands.
0: When you're actually performing that spot, are you thinking about every single one of those steps or are you sort of letting go of all of it?
1: I'm just letting go and like I just think in my head that you can do it. I have some notes that I can focus on, my anchor notes.
0: So like landmarks that you know you're going to get to. That's great. Can you tell us a little bit about where you were born and how you got to New York?
1: I was born in Sydney, Australia. I wanted to play the violin, and at first my mom was like, no, it's going to be too hard. But one of her friends was encouraging her to get me a violin, and so I should start playing. And so finally she bought me one when I was 6 or 7, and I just started playing, and it was really fun. And after 1 year, my mom was like, maybe we should go to Juilliard. And my teachers were like, oh, you're definitely not going to get into Juilliard. You're so tiny, and you've only been playing for 1 year. Uh-huh. But I got in. The first year, it was COVID, so I couldn't go anywhere. I was just online in Australia.
0: So you didn't even move the first year?
1: No, the first year, I just watched the Zooms, and I did the homework. And like the second year, my parents made the decision to move to New York. I have like a bigger sister. She's 27. She took over our family business, so I could come, and so she's supporting me right now. Without her, I wouldn't be able to be here because I wouldn't be able to afford it.
0: Wow. So you said you were 6 or 7, you got this violin. How did you even know violins existed?
1: When I was 5, I just saw people playing the violin. I was like, I want to play the violin as well.
0: So how do you divide the music side of you and, you know, the regular person?
1: Well, there's not many people that like play music professionally around me. So that's kind of hard because I want to relate to people when I play. So it's good that I have Juilliard. But I like doing like normal things in life as well, like hang out with my friends. I used to be obsessed with Squishmallows. So I used to go to every store and I used to try to find like every rare pet that I could find. So yeah, I was obsessed with that. And there was also a time I was obsessed with slime.
0: With slime? Did you ever make your own slime?
1: Yeah, I made a lot. I have like a bunch in my home and now I've abandoned them.
0: Do you have a favorite performance? Is there a recording that you take out again and again? Sorry, I'm using old people terminology. Is there a recording you click on again and again?
1: Paganini Cantabile.
0: That's a beautiful piece.
1: I click mine.
0: You like your recording? I love that. That's great. Because of course, your recording does what you think the piece should do, which is exactly what you did with me today. And I really appreciated that part of playing with you. Thank you so much for playing
1: with
0: me. 11-year-old violinist Laura Jin, originally from Sydney, Australia, now living with her family in New York City. Now let's meet 17-year-old violist Quincy Eby from Englewood, New Jersey, who's here next to me, poised to play. Hi, Quincy. Welcome to From the Top.
2: Hello. It's a pleasure to be here.
0: What will we be playing together today?
2: We'll be playing excerpts from the Rebecca Clark Sonata for viola and piano.
0: Great. Whenever you're ready, let's take it from the top.

0: We just heard 17-year-old violist Quincy Eby playing an excerpt from the first movement of 20th century composer Rebecca Clark's Sonata for Viola and Piano, with me, Orly Shaham, on the piano. Quincy, it's such a beautiful thing to collaborate on this piece. You have this incredible calm disposition when you play it. Does that come naturally, or is that something you actively cultivate?
1: Well, I'm actively working on it every day, whenever I perform. Whenever I'm practicing, it's super difficult to keep yourself calm during a performance, but I'm working very hard on it. With a piece like Clark, I feel very at home in it.
0: What are some of the biggest challenges and the greatest joys of this particular piece for you?
1: Most of the time, these composers, they're also pianists, like Brahms, Clark, and that leads to a lot of great piano parts. And sometimes I feel like, oh, I'm watching the pianist play a million notes and I'm just sailing on top of it. But it makes for some really great music.
0: Well, and from the pianist's perspective, yeah, we're dealing with these millions of notes, and then you have this incredible beauty that you are providing over it and putting it all together. You know, when the piano part is just by itself, it often feels just very harmonic, and you add the lyricism and the melody in a way that is just so satisfying. Why do you think this particular sonata, the Rebecca Clark Viola Sonata, has become such a staple of the repertoire for viola?
1: Its incredible beauty is a big part of it. But I also think that the story behind it has a lot of good meaning. She was writing it for a competition, and then when it was submitted, most of the people thought that she didn't write it. They were like, oh, how could a woman write this?
0: Right.
1: There's so much intricate detail that is, it's just amazing. She was great.
0: Yeah, absolutely. Do you have any specific images in your mind when you're playing, for example, this movement?
1: Well, it's a very heroic movement, right? When I play the opening, I think of a hero. I think of my sword, my shield. It's so glorious in that way. And there's also a poem that goes along with it. It's about the glory of youth and this godlike feeling. It's very interesting to me.
0: And isn't it wonderful how she's able to contrast that with this incredible intimacy, right? This very personal thing that happens in this movement, too.
1: Well, I think that's part of the appeal of it. You have this duality of both. It heightens each character.
0: Not only did I love hearing you play your beautiful viola, I'm loving looking at your beautiful viola. Can you tell us a little bit about your instrument?
1: Oh, of course. So this instrument is currently on loan to me. It's a 17¼. It's by Douglas Cox, wonderful viola maker.
0: 17¼, so that's on the large side for violas, right?
1: Yes.
0: Since our listeners aren't looking right at you, can you tell us how tall you are?
1: I'm about 6'5".
0: So obviously you need a big instrument in order to be able to sort of fit the size of your body. Does it get heavier when it's bigger?
1: Well, that depends on the instruments, because my viola is actually very light, even though like I do sometimes experience shoulder death if I'm practicing for too long. But that's just, I guess, a perk of viola playing.
0: Do you come from a musical family?
1: Yes, my father's a trumpet player.
0: Does your dad actually still take out the trumpet?
1: Oh, yes, he does. I mean, I used to practice some scales with him a while ago and maybe play a little bit of repertoire with him.
0: Nice. And I hear you have another special person in your life that you maybe sometimes play with?
1: Yes, my twin brother. He's a pianist. I mean, he's not heading in that direction entirely, but he still plays, and that makes me very happy, because even if you're not a professional, music is a very important thing to have in your life.
0: Absolutely. So tell me about your journey in music.
1: Well, like every good violist, I started on the violin. There are a couple of us who started on the viola, and for those people, I have utmost respect for, but I started on the violin. I played a lot of chamber music, I worked on my solo repertoire, and then I applied to Juilliard Pre-College, where I now study under Ms. Huang and Ms. Carr.
0: Fantastic. Thank you so much for talking with us today, Quincy, and for your beautiful music.
1: Thank you. It was a pleasure.
0: 17-year-old violist Quincy Eby from Englewood, New Jersey.
2: 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And from BritBox, from the world of Jane Austen in The Other Bennet Sister to the rolling Yorkshire hills in A Woman of Substance, BritBox is committed to helping viewers find their next escape. streaming now at BritBox.com. 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
0: Next, we will hear from 16-year-old pianist William Guff from Chester Springs, Pennsylvania, now living and studying at Phillips Academy in Andover, Massachusetts.
3: My name is William Guff. I'm 17 years old, and I go to Phillips Academy Andover in Massachusetts. I'm currently in 11th grade, what most people call juniors, but we have our own weird naming convention, so we're called uppers. At Andover, my main extracurricular pursuit would probably be editing for The Philippian, which is our weekly publication. And I felt that that pursuit was actually really interesting in that I was exploring a lot of areas of campus and meeting a lot of people that I wouldn't have otherwise been speaking to or have met. And through that, I feel like I was able to really expand the breadth and depth of my experiences at Andover, which is what led me to a lot of my other interests that I currently hold. The experiences that I've gained at Andover mixed with music in a way that I was able to, rather than balance my life with music, use music to balance my life. Having 2 or 3 hours that I always set aside for music making and practicing really helped ground me in the current moment. And just the fact that the music I'm playing is from such a long time ago, it kind of reminds me of this scale of time and helps me come to terms with the fact that whatever difficulties I'm experiencing in the current moment will pass. Today, I'll be playing Chopin's Mazurkas Opus 59, number 2 and 3. The mazurka is, of course, the Polish dance. And Chopin's mazurkas, I feel like, are very special because they use a lot of Western European compositional elements that kind of conflict a little bit with the form of the original Polish folk dance. But I feel like in that sense, Chopin here is really trying to express that he wants to pay homage to his roots in Polish folk identity, but incorporate his own ideas after he left Poland. This set of mazurkas specifically was composed in 1845, and this is towards the end of his life. So when I approach this piece, I'm thinking of it as a sort of departure from his youth, almost. It feels like a very mature style Chopin piece. A lot of his works, I feel, come from emotions that might be more familiar to younger people. So I feel that sometimes when I'm trying to play, say, Brahms or Schumann, emotionally speaking, it's almost incomprehensible. Some of my teachers have told me that, you know, the only way to really play this better is just to simply live longer. At the same time, he did write this while very close to his death, so there is that feeling of knowing you don't have much time left in life that is definitely more severe than my knowledge of knowing that I don't have much time left in high school. But I do feel that connection of departure. Andover has been a place that I've been very happy to call home for the past 3 years, and knowing that I only have 1 year left is a very bittersweet feeling, and I do want to make the most of it. And I suppose that feeling of giving everything you have in the name of good times, good memories, and friends is something that could come into these mazurkas. But I do think that this piece is one that will grow alongside me, and I'm excited to see where it goes as I also gain more life experiences to put into it.

0: That was 16-year-old pianist William Guh from Chester Springs, Pennsylvania, performing the Chopin Mazurkas Opus 59 in A-flat major and F-sharp minor.
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2: 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From the estate of Joan B. Kroc, whose bequest serves as an enduring investment in the future of public radio and seeks to help NPR produce programming that meets the highest standards of public service in journalism and cultural expression. And from the sustaining members of this NPR station.

Welcome back to From the Top. We're being treated to a program of music from the Western classical repertory. I'm here with Jack Kent Cook, young artist, 17-year-old viola player Joo-hee Kim from Palisades Park, New Jersey. Together, we'll be playing part of the third movement of Johannes Brahms's Sonata for Viola and Piano No. 2 in E-flat major, Opus 120. When you're ready, Joo-hee, let's take it from the top.

0: We just heard 17-year-old violist Joo-hee Kim playing part of the third movement of Brahms' Sonata for Viola and Piano No. 2 in E-flat major, with me, Orly Shaham, on the piano. Welcome to From the Top, Joo-hee.
1: Hello, thank you for having me.
0: Such a pleasure to play with you and to explore this music with you. Can you tell us a little bit about the journey you've had with this piece? Was it love at first sight?
1: No, actually, I really hated it in the beginning because it was so difficult for me to understand. I started this piece when I was pretty young, around like freshman year. Mm-hmm. So I actually had no idea what I was playing. Like, it's very mature. So
0: yes.
1: I feel like as a young person, I couldn't understand the intense emotions that he was going through in his life while he was writing this piece. So for me, I had a very difficult time understanding it. I felt very frustrated, but I think I had some kind of like moment where I was like, yeah, this was Brahms' intentions. I love this piece too.
0: And you clearly have a real feeling for this movement now. So could you pinpoint what is it that makes it so mature?
1: I feel like this piece and Brahms' nature in general is that he has a lot of different emotions going on, but he doesn't express it very well. And in the beginning, I thought he was being stupid. Like, why would you not show your love? Like, please express yourself a little more. But I think as I got older, I also started to not express myself, like going through puberty and everything. And that's when I realized like Brahms was not being an idiot. He was just being a person. And I've like started liking this piece more and more, and it just came through. I actually have this sketchbook where I draw like the stories of the pieces I play.
0: Nice.
1: And for this piece in particular, I had a really hard time getting the feel of what I was supposed to be drawing or like imaging. I feel this piece is like a narrative of someone's entire life in the viewpoint of someone old, someone that's lived their entire lives already.
0: Yes.
1: And this piece in particular feels very dreamlike, imagining when they were in their prime or in their youth, falling in love, enjoying their life.
0: Yes.
1: And they come to a realization around the end, not really of regret, or more of understanding that, oh, I'm not this young person anymore, but I still got to live on.
0: Yeah, absolutely. I think that's very, very true. Why do you think this piece has become such a staple, really part of the core repertoire for the viola?
1: Well, the viola does not have a lot of rep, so we got to take whatever we have. But even though this piece is written for the clarinet and the viola have very similar tones, I feel. I think if the viola was switched into a wind instrument, it would probably be the clarinet. And just the tone fits the viola so well.
0: There's something about this range. It's lower, but it's not as low as you can be. It's somehow very personal in this way.
1: And I feel like the viola has such like a human quality to it. It's imperfect. And the range is very similar to a human's voice would be. It's not too deep. It's not too high. So I feel like it touches the human soul.
0: I love that. Do you come from a musical family or are you the only musician?
1: My dad, he was an opera singer.
0: Wow.
1: Yeah. And my brother is actually a pianist.
0: Do you ever play with your brother?
1: Yeah.
0: That's great. Now, I'm asking you all these questions, but I understand you have some interviewing experience yourself.
1: Yeah.
0: Where do you do that?
1: I'm the producer of our school's like news and things like that. But I also do like, I started this volunteer group to teach Korean and raise money to help students gain the educational needs they want to and they deserve. So with that foundation, I do a lot of interviewing with students so that they can get more fluent in Korean and just practice their Korean with me as the interviewer.
0: Congratulations, Joo-hee, also on your Jack Kent Cook Young Musicians Award.
1: Thank you.
0: What will you be using the scholarship money for?
1: This bow.
0: Whoa, okay.
1: And my Manus pre-college tuition. And probably a lot of lessons. I've already done some lessons. It's been very helpful.
0: Fantastic.
1: Yes.
0: Well, I can't wait to hear where you go next. Thank you for being with us today, Joo-hee.
1: Thank you.
0: Jack Kent Cook Young Artist, violist 17-year-old Joo-hee Kim from Palisades Park, New Jersey. Finally, we close out today's show with one of the great works for piano. 16-year-old pianist Daniel Hendy from Princeton, New Jersey, will perform the Transcendental Etude No. 10 in F minor, Appassionata, by Franz Liszt.

0: We just heard 16-year-old pianist Daniel Hendy perform the Transcendental Etude No. 10 in F minor by Franz Liszt, nicknamed Appassionata. Welcome, Daniel. So great to have you.
1: It's great to be here.
0: What are your favorite parts of playing this piece?
1: You know, there's a sort of fiery aspect to it when you're starting to play the piece. And even when you're learning, it's just those two-note slurs, and it's sort of this call and spoken word, and it really responds to you. And I find that really special.
0: It's such an athletic piece. Do you find yourself preparing differently for that?
1: With any kind of piece, there's a sort of athleticism to the way you have to play it. Even like from Bach to Mozart to even something as romantic and ferocious as this, you still have to have that certain sense of attack to every note and preciseness to every note. But I do think with a piece like this, you do want to feel this like overarching grandness.
0: Yeah, absolutely. Was it a piece that you fell in love with right from the beginning?
1: Yeah, it was really, from the moment I really approached the piece, I sort of felt like, oh, this is something I would have written if I could. Not to say that I am at Liszt level of composition, certainly not.
0: I love that because I think, you know, when you play Liszt at the piano, you can't just play Liszt, you have to be Liszt. And you're really doing that when you're playing this piece. Are either of your parents musical?
1: No. The story that I used to always tell is that they sat me down at a keyboard back when I lived in Singapore, long, long time ago. I don't even remember this, but in them retelling it to me, there are just these moments they sort of, you know, assumed I had a talent for it or anything, and they put me on the piano and they were like, maybe you should do this. And then they took me to a teacher, and that first teacher just fully rejected me. They said, he's too young. You know, you shouldn't start playing.
0: How old were you when that happened?
1: It was 4, which is actually unique because a lot of musicians start even earlier than that. But I guess that this teacher, it was different. But she sat me down, showed me some scales. I repeated them after her, apparently perfectly. I have no recollection of that either. And then she sort of said, sure. And then, you know, the rest is history, so to speak.
0: Amazing. And you found your way to the piano because you were presented with a keyboard, or did you consider other instruments?
1: I guess it really never came to instruments. I mean, we had a keyboard, right? Not even a full-size keyboard, but it had sort of these demo tracks, and I sort of copied it.
0: Nice.
1: And my parents said, maybe when we come to America, he should start on the piano.
0: So you started only when you came to this country?
1: Yes, yes, yes. And that was maybe 2 years or a year after.
0: And I know your background, it's not from Singapore. Where's your family from originally?
1: So my family's Persian. I was born in Canada, so it's a huge, like, we've traveled. Even like where I live now, Princeton, it's my home, but I've definitely had many homes. And I think it also has this musical analogy of you gain a different like appreciation for everything as you move from place to place. Obviously in America, you have this, you know, deeply rooted conservatory culture and pianos, you learn it as an art, you learn it to win competitions. But when I traveled in other places around the world, it's even more seen as something that's just beautiful and you enjoy, and you see people on the street performing, and you see, you know, people in their homes and they have an instrument and
0: right.
1: They've never had any type of, you know, formal education. And that was really special to me.
0: So given that you have this diverse background in musics, what is your relationship to specifically the Western music canon?
1: I think that Western, you know, tradition has been more my home and where I felt comfortable, especially the harmony and polyphony. I know that it's definitely something special about other cultures' music. My parents play a lot of Persian music, so I've listened to it and I've really gravitated towards it as well.
0: Tell me a little bit more about your experience with Iranian music.
1: There's instruments that, you know, we're all familiar with, piano, violin, and it's a lot of it. But then there's also these, you know, exotic instruments, at least to me, that when I traveled to Iran when I was like, I think 10, I experienced, and that was just a different world. And their sound was so unique, and there's quarter tones, you know, that's very non-Western music. You can explore different places where you've never been before.
0: Yeah, it has a very different emotional impact. If you were to describe the piano as a person, how would you describe the piano for you?
1: For me, it's something that, you know, you really have to latch onto and you form a bond with it. You know, you sort of fall into this relationship with this instrument, and it's always, you know, a quest, and it's always a mission to try to get something that you can almost imagine it in your head. And it's always this perpetual journey, because at the end of the day, you can't be perfect. I think it's all in the journey, you know, as you're trying to get those sounds, eventually you get to somewhere where you can feel content with where you are.
0: Thank you for sharing your journey with us, Daniel. You inspire us all with your curiosity and your passion.
1: Thank you so much for having me.
0: 16-year-old pianist Daniel Hendy from Princeton, New Jersey. I want to thank all of you discerning from the top listeners for spending this musical hour with us. And thank you to our young musicians who bring new life and vision to the classical repertoire. Your playing generates so much hope and optimism for our future. I'm pianist Orly Shaham. This episode was recorded at Sound on Sound Studios in Montclair, New Jersey, with engineer Liv Burnett. William Guz music was recorded at Futura Productions with engineer John Weston and assistance from Chris Wilson and Mar Jimenez. 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

I'm Alan Chapman. It's known as the Great American Ninth. Roy Harris's Ninth Symphony is part of this Modern Times program. And we'll begin with music by Joan Tower. Her piece, Made in America, was commissioned by a group of smaller American orchestras. She said when she started composing, the song America the Beautiful kept coming into my consciousness and eventually became the main theme for the work. America the Beautiful keeps resurfacing in different guises, some small and tender, others big and magnanimous, as if to say I'm still here, ever changing, but holding my own. Joan Tower's Made in America with the Nashville Symphony, conducted by Leonard Slatkin.

Opening this Modern Times program, Joan Tower's Made in America with the Nashville Symphony conducted by Leonard Slatkin. Roy Harris's Ninth Symphony is called the Great American Ninth. It's dedicated to the city of Philadelphia, and the three movements bear subtitles from the preamble to the U.S. Constitution, We the People, To Form a More Perfect Union, and To Promote the General Welfare. That third movement divided into three parts whose titles are taken from Walt Whitman's Leaves of Grass, Of life immense in passion, pulse, power, cheerful for freest action formed, and the modern man I sing. Roy Harris's Ninth Symphony with the Albany Symphony Orchestra, conducted by David Allen Miller.

0: On Modern Times, Roy Harris's Ninth Symphony, performed by the Albany Symphony Orchestra, conducted by David Allen Miller.
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0: Kenneth Frizzell is a native of North Carolina who incorporates Appalachian and Southern folk song into his music. Kenneth Frizzell's Blue Ridge Airs, performed by pianist Greg McCallum.

0: Kenneth Frizzell's Blue Ridge Airs, performed by pianist Greg McCallum. 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I'm Alan Chapman.
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0: Conductor Andre Previn had this to say about Aaron Copland. Copland is such a towering figure in 20th century music that he has become synonymous with American music. Time and time again, when my colleagues and I are asked to include an American work in a concert, especially in Europe, what the presenters are actually requesting is a work of Copland's. Here's the clarinet concerto that Copland wrote for Benny Goodman. Anthony McGill plays it with the New York Philharmonic, conducted by Jaap van Zweden.

0: On Modern Times, Copland's Clarinet Concerto, played by Anthony McGill, with the New York Philharmonic, conducted by Jaap van Zweden.
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0: We'll close with Charles Ives' Second Symphony. And if you listen closely, you may be able to pick out a number of quotations. And I mean a big number of quotations. In just the first movement, his borrowings include music from Columbia, the Gem of the Ocean, Brahms' First Symphony, a Sinfonia by Bach, and the Pigtown Fling. Charles Ives' Second Symphony with the Seattle Symphony, conducted by Ludovic Morlot.

Wrapping up our program, Charles Ives' Second Symphony with the Seattle Symphony conducted by Ludovic Morlot. I'm Alan Chapman. Thanks for joining us for Modern Times.

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2: Good morning. This is A Joyful Noise. I'm Brian Lauritsen. Thanks so much for making this music part of your day today, choosing to spend some of your moments with Classical California on this special holiday weekend. And the celebration of American music continues. This morning on A Joyful Noise, we begin with that great American hymn, Shall We Gather at the River, in a setting by Aaron Copland.

the traditional Shaker tune, Simple Gifts. This setting by Joseph Brackett, sung by Cantus, and before that, Aaron Copland's setting of the Old American Hymn by Robert Lowry, Shall We Gather at the River, St. John's Episcopal Cathedral Choir, and Donald Pearson conducting. As we begin today's edition of A Joyful Noise on a holiday weekend celebrating music of the United States, it's music by the composer David Lang next. We'll be hearing his music throughout this morning's program. A piece of his called The National Anthems, where he analyzed every single national anthem of every single country of the world and identified common themes, even common musical devices throughout. And he wrote a piece inspired by each country's national anthem. It begins with this moment, Our Land with Peace.

That's music by David Lang, Our Land with Peace, the opening of his work called The National Anthems, an analysis musically and with text as well of each country's national anthem throughout the entire world. David Lang's music, sung by the LA Master Chorale, played by the Calder Quartet, Grant Gershon conducting, this morning on A Joyful Noise.

0: a set of Black American spirituals as put together by the composer Adolphus Hailstork. We heard the McCullough Chorale, Donald McCullough conducting this morning on A Joyful Noise.
1: 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Tell us who lifted you up, and we'll send them gratitude and music. 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

the Latvian composer Eriks Ejnvalds, making that setting of the hymn Amazing Grace. We heard the choir of Trinity College, Cambridge, and Stephen Layton conducting this morning on A Joyful Noise. On this special holiday weekend, I'm Brian Lauritsen. Hope you had a good celebration yesterday and that the celebration can continue throughout this Sunday and perhaps even into next week. We continue with the Hymn for America, music by Stephen Paulus.

That's music by Antonín Dvořák that he incorporated into his New World Symphony. He came over to the United States to find an American sound in music, and he said that sound is already here. You just got to listen to the music of all Americans, Black Americans, Native Americans, anyone who is here. That is the sound of the United States of America. Antonín Dvořák's Going Home. And before that, her Beacon Hand Beckons from To the Hands by Caroline Shaw. Setting of The Text at the Base of the Statue of Liberty by Irving Berlin. Give me your tired, your poor, your huddled masses yearning to breathe free. Beginning that set with The Hymn for America, music by Stephen Paulus. You're on Classical California.

The Hymn of Peace, music by Matthias Keller, text by a Supreme Court Justice, Oliver Wendell Holmes, Choir of Cleveland, Ross Duffin conducting, and before that, Vocis 8, singing The Hymn to the Fallen, moment from a John Williams score for the film Saving Private Ryan.

0: We shall walk through the valley in peace. Black American spiritual set by Undine Smith Moore, sung by the Vocal Essence Ensemble. And before that, by Nathaniel Dett, the spiritual Don't Be Weary Traveler, sung by Choir Cleveland. This morning on A Joyful Noise, I'm Brian Lawrenson. Music continues in a moment.
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That's music by David Lang from The National Anthems, a moment called Fame and Glory, following the Battle Hymn of the Republic. LA Master Chorale and the Calder Quartet with Grant Gershon conducting, the music of David Lang, and the Battle Hymn of the Republic sung by the Tabernacle Choir and Orchestra at Temple Square. Craig Jessup conducting as we kick off the 8 o'clock hours music on a joyful noise on this holiday weekend. I'm Brian Lauritsen, celebrating the sounds of America, including in that music by David Lang, analyzing the national anthems of every country in the world and identifying common themes, writing a piece of music about it. We continue with what is now an American choral classic. The United States may be 250 years old. This is barely 30 years old. Lux Aeterna, music by Morten Lauritsen.

0: That's music by Morten Lauridsen-Luke's Eterna Light Eternal. A performance by the Britten Symphonia and the ensemble singing it, Polyphony, conducted by Stephen Layton this morning on A Joyful Noise.
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soloist of the Calder Quartet, the LA Master Chorale, Grant Gershon conducting. Before that, the Black National Anthem, Lift Every Voice and Sing. Music by John Rosamond Johnson. Poetry by his brother, James Weldon Johnson. The Boston Pops Orchestra, the Boston Gay Men's Chorus, Keith Lockhart conducting this morning on A Joyful Noise.

0: That's music by David Lang. May the rains come. Our Common Fate from the National Anthems by David Lang. This is a piece we've been featuring throughout the course of this morning's program. David Lang identifying common themes across national anthems of every country in the world, putting them together in that piece that he, yes, calls the National Anthems. The LA Master Chorale, the Calder Quartet, Adriana Manfredi, the mezzo-soprano soloist, Grant Gershon conducting. God Bless America by Irving Berlin before that, Tabernacle Choir and Orchestra at Temple Square, Craig Jessup conducting this morning on A Joyful Noise, reflecting on our common fate on this holiday weekend, celebrating the music of the United States, celebrating the ideals of the United States, celebrating the interconnectedness of humanity. I'm Brian Lawrence, and Alan Chapman is up next with a musical offering.
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0: This is a musical offering with Alan Chapman. 2 hours of Bach, Handel, Vivaldi, and their friends on Classical California.
1: A very good Sunday morning. I'm Alan Chapman, and I have 2 hours of fine Baroque music for you. Our program is called A Musical Offering. Among our offerings on this program, some celebratory pyrotechnics and the source of our theme music. For us, fireworks are for celebrating the 4th of July. For England in 1749, they were for celebrating the end of the War of the Austrian Succession, especially when paired with music by Handel. For this very special occasion, they imported a pyrotechnics virtuoso named Servandoni, who had some problems. Some of the fuses would not light, and some of the scaffolding built for the fireworks caught fire. Servandoni was so enraged that he drew his sword on the organizer of the event, the Duke of Montague. As a result, he spent the night in jail. The moral of the story? Do not draw your sword on the Duke of Montague. Handel's Music for the Royal Fireworks with Le Concert de Nation, led by Jordi Savall.

0: Opening this edition of A Musical Offering, Handel's Music for the Royal Fireworks with Le Concert de Nation led by Jordi Savall.
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0: Johann Sebastian Bach paid a visit to Frederick the Great, King of Prussia. The king offered him an original theme. Bach improvised a fugue, which greatly delighted the king. Later on, Bach decided to write an entire set of pieces based on the king's theme. That work is Bach's musical offering, namesake of this program. And that work is also the source of our theme music, of which you hear just a teeny bit at the beginning of the program. Here's the entire trio sonata from Bach's musical offering: flutist James Galway, violinist Monica Huggett, violist Agamba Sarah Cunningham, and harpsichordist Philip Moll.

0: On a musical offering, the source of our theme music, the trio sonata from Bach's musical offering. Flutist James Galway, violinist Monica Huggett, violist Agamba Sarah Cunningham, and harpsichordist Philip Moll.
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0: We started with music by Handel, who was named one of the three important H's of German music by an important 18th century writer. The other two, Johann Hasse, and the composer we're about to hear from. Here's a concerto by Johann Heinichen with Musica Antiqua Cologne, led by Reinhard Goebel.

0: a concerto by Johann Heinichen performed by Musica Antiqua Cologne, led by Reinhard Goebel. 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I'm Alan Chapman.
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0: This is a musical offering with Alan Chapman. 2 hours of Bach, Handel, Vivaldi, and their friends on Classical California.
1: Dozens of contemporary compositions have been written for mandolinist Avi Avital, but he's also devoted to music of the past, Avital with the Venice Baroque Orchestra, playing a mandolin concerto by Vivaldi.

A mandolin concerto by Vivaldi, performed by Avi Avital with the Venice Baroque Orchestra. Nowadays, a piano tuner will tune the note A to 440, 440 hertz, or as it used to be called, 440 vibrations per second. But in the Baroque period, pitch was lower. A might be around 415. And how do we know this so precisely? Because there are tuning forks that survive from that period. Well, that 415 number figures into the name of this group, Ensemble 415, led by Chiara Bonchini, a concerto grosso by Muffat.

0: On a musical offering, a Concerto Grosso by Georg Muffat, performed by Ensemble 415, led by Chiara Bonchini.
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0: Next on a musical offering, a trumpet concerto by Johann Mölter. Trumpeter Håkon Hardenberger with the London Philharmonic, conducted by Elgar Howarth.

A trumpet concerto by Johann Mölter, performed by Håkan Hardenberger, with the London Philharmonic conducted by Elgar Howarth. And we will close with an overture by Telemann, Ewald Demeyer and the Bach Concertus.

0: Wrapping up this edition of A Musical Offering, an overture by Telemann, performed by the Bach Concertos, led by Ewald Demeyer. I'm Alan Chapman. Thanks for listening.
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3: Good morning and happy Sunday to you. I'm Rich Caparella, sitting in once again for Solomon Reynolds. This hour includes Sweet Bergamas by Debussy, played by pianist Seong Jin Cho, and right now, Liebeslieder Waltzes, music by Brahms. These are the orchestral versions, courtesy of Brahms himself, featuring the Leipzig Gewandhaus Orchestra, led by Ricardo Chailly.

You've been hearing from the collection of Liebeslieder Waltzes by Johannes Brahms, the orchestral version by Brahms there, played by the Leipzig Gewandhaus Orchestra, Ricardo Chailly conducted. And that's how we begin this hour on this Sunday here on Classical California. It was 1897 and a novel was written by Voynich. In 1955, a film was made of that story. It was a Soviet-era film called The Gadfly, and the person asked to write the music for it, Dmitri Shostakovich, from that score, here's Nocturne.

0: The Nocturne from the film score Shostakovich provided for the 1955 film The Gadfly, and our cellist Shigekane Mason. By the way, there is going to be some Shostakovich for you to perhaps attend if you win tickets. It's our SoCal Big Night Out, Tuesday, July 28th at the Hollywood Bowl, a program directed by Marin Alsop. The program includes the Shostakovich Fifth Symphony. Also on the program, Conrad Tau will be the soloist in Gershwin's Rhapsody in Blue, and the program begins with Anna Klein's Masquerade. If you'd like a chance to win tickets for this performance at the Hollywood Bowl on Tuesday, July 28th, head on over to classicalcalifornia.org. In just moments, music by Bob Chilcott.
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Give Me Your Stars to Hold, music by an Englishman named Robert Chilcott. That performance was by the Gesualdo Six, the words by Sarah Teasdale. I'm Rich Caparella, in for Solomon Reynolds, and a reminder, tonight, starting at 7 on NorCal Sunday night, it's another broadcast concert by the San Francisco Symphony with but one work, the Mahler Ninth Symphony. David Robertson will be conducting the Mahler Nine on the San Francisco Symphony broadcast, NorCal, Sunday night, starting at 7. Next up is music by Debussy, the Suite Bergamasque. He began it at the age of 28, but then significantly revised it some years later. There are four parts: a prelude, minuet, the by far best-known portion, Clair de Lune, and final, passepied. Here is Suite Bergamasque by Debussy, played by Seongjin Cho.

0: A four-movement suite for piano, courtesy of Debussy. The Suite Bergamasque, beginning with Prelude, then Menuet, Clair de Lune, and just now Passepied. Our performance was by Seong Jin Cho. Suite Bergamasque by Debussy comes to you on this Sunday on Classical California, and in moments, Faithful Infidelity, the overture to an opera by Cimarosa.
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L'Infedeltà Fedele, Faithful Infidelity, an overture to one of the 80-plus operas by Domenico Cimarosa, and that performance was by the Nicholas Esterhazy Sinfonia. This is Classical California. Next up is music by a French composer who was around until 1937. Her name, Melanie Hélène Bonny. She was known as Mel Bonny. We'll be hearing Cleopatra's Dream. It's a portion of a suite called Three Legendary Women, and this performance of Bonny's Cleopatra's Dream is by the West German Radio Symphony led by Joseph Bastian.

0: portion of a piece called Three Legendary Women. You've just heard Cleopatra's Dream by Mel Boni. The West German Radio Symphony was conducted by Joseph Bastian. And this is Classical California. Thank you so much for making us part of your weekend.
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Marie Samuelson played the violin, Julien Quentin was the pianist, and Christian Batsura played electronics. You've heard Song for Octave, music by Bryce Dessner. Bryce Dessner is an American composer and he's a guitarist based in Paris, a member of a rock band called The National. And that's how we begin this hour here on Classical California. I'm Rich Caparella, sitting in for Solomon Reynolds. Later on, A Dance by Grieg, The Romantic Symphony by Howard Hanson, and right now, sometimes known as The Hunt, Beethoven's Piano Sonata No. 18, played here by Jonathan Biss.

0: Jonathan Biss played music by Beethoven, the Piano Sonata No. 18. Thanks so much for making us part of your Sunday. And just moments from now, Anitra will dance.
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Leonard Bernstein led the New York Philharmonic in Anitra's Dance, a portion of the incidental music by Grieg provided for a production of Ibsen's Peer Gynt. And a good afternoon to you. I'm Rich Caparella, sitting in for Solomon Reynolds. And next up, if you're a big fan of the Aliens franchise, the very first Alien film used in its end credits music by Howard Hanson. And when Hanson found out about it, he was not amused. Here is the Romantic Symphony, a three-movement cyclic symphony by Howard Hanson. The Cincinnati Pops is directed by Eric Kunzel.

Eric Kunzel conducted the Cincinnati Pops. You've heard music by Howard Hanson, The Romantic, Symphony No. 2. And this is Classical California. On The Opera Show, tonight starting at 9 with your host, Jennifer Miller Hamill. Well, yesterday was the 4th, and tonight, Independence Day celebration a day late, with music by Scott Joplin, Aaron Copland, Margaret Bonds, and some great American singers, people like Renee Fleming, Nandine Sierra. That's on The Opera Show tonight. It starts at 9. Right now, music by J.S. Bach. Rupert Boyd plays a bourrée, and at no extra cost to you, a gigue.

0: a gigue preceded by a bourrée. That was a portion of the Lute Suite No. 1 by J.S. Bach, the guitarist Rupert Boyd. We invite you to stay right there. You are moments away from a rousing dance by Mendelssohn.
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The finale, the Saltarello from the Fourth Symphony, the Italian Symphony by Felix Mendelssohn. And that performance was by the Chamber Orchestra of Europe, Yannick Nezet-Séguin conducted. And that's how we begin this hour on this Sunday afternoon on Classical California. I'm Rich Caparella, sitting in for Solomon Reynolds. And next, a fragment of an unfinished oboe concerto. This is an allegro for oboe by Mozart featuring oboist Albrecht Meyer.

0: The oboist was Albrecht Mayr. He was accompanied by the German Chamber Philharmonic of Bremen in that Allegro for oboe in F. Music by Mozart, a fragment of something that was going to be an oboe concerto but was left unfinished. Just moments from now, the end titles music provided by James Newton Howard for News of the World.
1: Today, we celebrate the music of freedom, imagination, and possibility. Happy Independence Day from Classical California.

The portion of an Oscar-nominated score back some 5 years ago, that was end title music for News of the World, music by James Newton Howard, the original soundtrack recording. Tonight, coming up at 7 on NorCal Sunday Night, if you like your music on the melancholy and farewell side of things, you've got it tonight at 7. This broadcast concert by the San Francisco Symphony features David Robertson leading but one work, the Mahler Ninth Symphony. That's tonight, NorCal Sunday Night, starting at 7. And next, music by an Austrian by the name of Robert Fuchs. He was music teacher and lived until 1927. By Robert Fuchs, we'll be hearing Cello Sonata No. 2. Johannes Moser is our cellist, the pianist, Paul Ravinius.

0: The cellist was Johannes Moser, and Paul Ravinius was the pianist. That was a cello sonata number 2 by an Austrian by the name of Robert Fuchs. He lived until 1927. This is Classical California with a chance for you to win some tickets. Our SoCal Big Night Out features the group Musique presenting Defiantly Joni, a singer-songwriter bares her soul. It's happening on the 17th of July at 7:30 at the Mark Taper Forum in downtown Los Angeles. Joni Mitchell, a defiant artist who's always prioritized her authenticity over compromise. 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

And this is Classical California. We'll stay in the world of opera next with an unusual example of Wagner where, at the end, no one dies, although one person is very embarrassed. Here is the prelude to The Mastersingers, Die Meistersinger, music by Wagner, played by the group Philharmonia Zürich, directed by Fabio Luisi.

0: And for the most part, everyone lived pretty much happily ever after. That was the prelude to Die Meistersinger, the Mastersingers of Nuremberg by Wagner. Fabio Luisi led the group Philharmonia Zürich. And you are just moments away from something for guitar and orchestra by Rodrigo, but not that piece.
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The opening portion of The Fantasy for a Gentleman, music for guitar and orchestra by Joaquin Rodrigo. Milos was our guitarist, the London Philharmonic, directed by Yannick Nezet-Séguin. This is Classical California. I'm Rich Caparella, sitting in once again for Solomon Reynolds. And a reminder, tonight at 9 o'clock on The Opera Show with your host, Jennifer Miller-Hamill. It's Independence Day weekend, and so tonight, music by Scott Joplin, Aaron Copland, Margaret Bonds, and some great American singers, including folks like, oh, how about Renee Fleming? That's on The Opera Show tonight. It starts at 9. And next, Philippe Entremont is the pianist, accompanied here by the Vienna Chamber Orchestra in a keyboard concerto in C by Haydn.

0: One of the briefer piano concertos by Haydn, the one in C major, Hoboken No. 1612, that was the Vienna Chamber Orchestra accompanying pianist Philippe Entremont. Haydn comes to you on this Sunday afternoon on Classical California, where in moments, Dame Joan Sutherland sings the most famous Bellini aria of them all.
1: From sea to shining sea, the soundtrack is timeless. 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

O Pura Goddess, Casta Diva, music from Norma by Vincenzo Bellini. Dame Joan Sutherland was accompanied by the London Symphony and Chorus, Richard Bonning directing. This is Classical California. I'm Rich Caparella, sitting in once again for Solomon Reynolds. And next time one of your friends says, "So you know so much about classical music, name one composer whose last name starts with the letter Z," you can now reply, "Ah, you might be referring to Jan Dismas Zelenka. I once heard his Trio Sonata No. 2 played by the Chamber Orchestra of Europe."

The Chamber Orchestra of Europe members played that trio sonata number 2, a work by Jan Dismas Zelenka. This is Classical California, and tonight at 7 on NorCal Sunday Night, it's another broadcast concert by the San Francisco Symphony. One work on tonight's program. David Robertson leads the orchestra in the Mahler Ninth Symphony. That's tonight. It starts at 7.

0: The Los Angeles Guitar Quartet played music by Andrew York, who at the time was a member of the group. That was York's Hidden Realm of Light.
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0: This is Classical California. Thank you so much for making us part of your weekend. And next up, music by Camille Saint-Saëns. This is his rather seductive Havanaise in a performance featuring violinist Maria Dueñas. The Vienna Symphony is conducted by Manfred Honeck.

0: Manfred Honeck led the Vienna Symphony, our solo violinist Maria Dueñas in Havanaise, music by Camille Saint-Saëns. And once again, Dueñas will be featured tonight at 7 on NorCal Sunday Night, playing the Korngold Violin Concerto with the San Francisco Symphony. Again, that's NorCal Sunday Night, starting at 7. And you are moments away from music by the most famous by a mile, Son of Bach.
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the third movement of a symphony in F by Carl Philipp Emanuel Bach. The group was the Academy for Ancient Music, Berlin. I'm Rich Caparella, sitting in for Solomon Reynolds, and this is Classical California, where you have a chance to win tickets for the Hollywood Bowl on Tuesday, the 28th of July, a program with the L.A. Philharmonic directed by Marin Alsop. The program includes Masquerade by Anna Klein, Gershwin's Rhapsody in Blue, Konrad Tau will be the soloist, and the Shostakovich Fifth Symphony rounds out the program. If you'd like a chance to win, just head on over to classicalcalifornia.org. Again, it's at the Hollywood Bowl on Tuesday, the 28th. And next up, the arrangement by Franz Liszt of a song by Schubert, the Serenade or Ständchen, played here by Liszt de la Salle.

0: Liszt de la Salle, played music by Schubert by way of an arrangement by Franz Liszt, Serenade or Stanchion, here on Classical California. Adrian Chandler, violinist, teams up with the group La Serenissima for Albinoni in a moment.
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Music by Tommaso Albinoni, Concerto No. 8. Adrian Chandler was the solo violinist and the group La Serenissima. I'm Rich Caparella, sitting in once again for Solomon Reynolds. By the way, if you're wondering why Solomon has had such a long vacation, it's not really a vacation. It turns out he now has two children in the family, and so he's been a good dad, and he'll be back in August. And next up, Beethoven's 4th Symphony, our performance here with the Milwaukee Symphony led by Andreas Delfs.

The conductor was Andreas Delfs, leading the Milwaukee Symphony in the Fourth Symphony by Beethoven. This is Classical California, and it being Independence Weekend and all, on the Opera Show tonight starting at 9 with your host, Jennifer Miller-Hamill, a program of Americana, including works by Scott Joplin, Aaron Copland, and Margaret Bonds, and some great American singers as well. That's on the Opera Show tonight. It starts at 9. Right now, music by America's Jesse Montgomery. This is Strum, and our performance is by the Catalyst Quartet.

0: The group was the Catalyst Quartet. They performed Strum, music by America's own Jesse Montgomery here on Classical California. An intermezzo used in two major motion pictures comes up in a moment.
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Barry Wordsworth led the BBC Concert Orchestra. That was the intermezzo from Cavalleria Rusticana, Rustic Chivalry, music by Pietro Mascagni, used to great effect both in Raging Bull and in Godfather 3, but let's not talk about that. That's how we begin this hour here on Classical California. I'm Rich Caparella, in for Solomon Reynolds. And next, chamber music by Mozart. This is the composer's Piano Trio No. 6, played by Trio Parnassus.

0: The group was Trio Parnassus. They performed Piano Trio No. 6 by Mozart. And it comes to you on this Sunday afternoon here on Classical California. Music by William Byrd in Moments.
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a bit of England for you. We've heard a pavane and just now Galliard by William Byrd, the performance by Phantasm. This is Classical California. I'm Rich Caparella, sitting in once again for Solomon Reynolds. And tonight, starting at 7, one of the most painful farewells in all of classical music, which is to say, the Mahler Ninth Symphony. The San Francisco Symphony is directed by David Robertson tonight on NorCal Sunday night. It starts at 7, and once again, what can you say? The Mahler Nine. At last count, there were something like 11 trillion pieces of classical music inspired by William Shakespeare. At number one in that number is this one, a fantasy overture by Peter Tchaikovsky. Here is Romeo and Juliet. It's a live-in-concert performance recorded back in 2014. Michael Tilson Thomas leading the San Francisco Symphony in music by Tchaikovsky.

0: Recorded in Davies Symphony Hall back in 2014, Michael Tilson Thomas led the San Francisco Symphony in the fantasy overture Romeo and Juliet. Music by Tchaikovsky comes to you on this Sunday afternoon here on Classical California. And with Love in the Air, tragic as it was, we're moments away from a love song, music by Samuel Coleridge Taylor.
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That was Love Song, the second portion of the African Suite by Samuel Coleridge Taylor. The Chineke Orchestra members were directed by Kevin John Edusse. This is Classical California. Folks sometimes will ask me, what got you into classical music? It was a long and winding road, but as a child going to the movie theaters and hearing those scores, those amazing scores to things like Psycho, and The Day the Earth Stood Still, and Journey to the Center of the Earth. What do those things have in common? They were all provided by Bernard Herrmann. Here is the love scene Herrmann wrote for Vertigo.

The Love Scene from Bernard Herrmann's score for Hitchcock's Vertigo. And that performance was by the L.A. Philharmonic, led by Esa-Pekka Salonen. This is Classical California. Speaking of the L.A. Philharmonic, would you like a pair of tickets for the Hollywood Bowl on July 28th? L.A. Philharmonic members are directed by Marin Alsop in a program including Anna Klein's Masquerade, Gershwin's Rhapsody in Blue featuring Konrad Tau, and the Shostakovich Fifth Symphony. 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And good luck.

0: The Coro Ciudad de la Alhambra was directed by Gabriel Garrido. Also heard the ensemble Elima. You've heard Angelicas Milicias, music by Manuel de Zumaya here on Classical California. Just moments from now, Bach.
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